0: I would like to speak about the gospel and the ownership of life. So before we read the Bible and reflect on it, let us pray. Heavenly Father, we come to you. We thank you for the opportunity to come before you to praise you and to glorify you. Now this is the time for us to hear your word, the word of life, that strengthen us every day in times of need, in times of sorrow, in times of difficulty. We believe, Lord, that your word able to help us. We ask your Holy Spirit to continue to enlighten us, to speak to us, Lord. And help us, Lord, with the same Spirit to do what we have to do according to your will. We pray all of this in Jesus' name. Amen.
1: For several decades now, some sort of skepticism, or I would call cynicism, toward Christianity has developed or has grown. A famous Hollywood film director, scriptwriter, and actor, Woody Allen, has made fun of Christians by saying, if Jesus came back and saw what was being done in his name, he'd never stop throwing up. Muntah-muntah. Maksudnya seperti itu. Maybe he was referring to what Jesus had said in Matthew 7, verse 21 to 23. In the last day, many people will come and say, Lord, Lord, I have done many things in your name. I have do miracles in your name. But finally, Jesus say, I don't know. I don't know. The evil doers. So the problem is not what the Christian believes, although I believe that this has always been a problem. The teaching of Jesus, the Bible, the Trinity, teachings about salvation and so on. But on the problem is on how a Christian life, his behavior, his character, his habits, and his lifestyle. Why is this a problem? Because there seems to be a gap between his belief or a Christian belief and Christian behavior, between Christian doctrine and Christian praxis, between the gospel and the living, or living according to the gospel. So these challenges may have been what the Christian who lived in the city of Rome were facing. These are the recipients of this letter from Paul. Indeed, there were many challenges that congregation of Rome were facing in those days. One of their problems was maybe their ethnic background. There is a tension between Christian Jews and Christian non-Jews. Another one is about some of their teaching. Some people would teach to continue in sin that grace may abound. Many problems are in this church. But the problem of the church in Rome is that how Christians should live, how Christians become witness or witnesses, how Christians become the open letters of Christ, and how Christians to live their faith in the midst of people who are corrupt, in the midst of people who are spiritually and morally dead. If we read this letter, especially starting from chapter 1, verse 18, up to chapter 2, verse 11, we will understand that those who are spiritually and morally dead, that is, those who are sinners, will always live their life as if they own it. So how do we know this? Paul talks of them as ungodly, the wicked, the unrighteous, who suppress the truth with their unrighteousness. Their mind and heart are so dark that they exchange the glory of God for idols. Their heart lusts after impurity, dishonoring their bodies among themselves. So what interesting and also sad about this is that while these acts are usually done by those who do not know God, the fact is that these were also done by Christians. Even those who call themselves the evangelicals or the reformed. Ronald Sider, in his book, The Scandal of the Evangelical Conscience, said that in the ultimate question, why do Christians live like many people in the world today? He answers like this. This is because scandalous failure to live what we preach. It is a failure to live what we preach. In other words, Christians live as worldly people do. If the people outside there live in a hedonistic way of life, Christians do the same thing. If they live in a self-centered way of life, Christians do the same thing. If they sexually immoral, so the Christians. The same question is also being asked for us or to us today. How do we live and how do we have faith in the midst of this worldly mentality? Is there hope for you and me? Absolutely. There is always hope in God. And in this context of this sermon today, there is hope in the gospel. Why is this so? Because from the beginning of his letter, Paul had already said with confidence that the gospel is the power of God for salvation to everyone who believes. For in it, he said, the righteousness of God is revealed from faith to faith. How can the gospel be the power of God for salvation? What kind of truth is revealed in it? What exactly the gospel is? Let us read Romans chapter 3, verse 23 to 26. Can you read for me? Because I don't have actually the Bible, English Bible. So can somebody read from Romans chapter 3, verse 23 to 26? Anyone?
2: Thank you. It says, ESV, for all have sinned and fall short of the glory of God and are justified by his grace as a gift through the redemption that is in Christ Jesus, whom God put forward as a propitiation by his blood to be received by faith. This was to show God's righteousness, because in his divine forbearance he had passed over former sins. It was to show his righteousness at the present time, so that he might be just and the justifier of the one who has faith in Jesus.
1: Okay, thank you. So what kind of truth is revealed in the gospel? So I would like to explain this a little bit more. The gospel reveals, first of all, the truth that all have sinned and fall short of the glory of God. We have to go back to the creation, when God created the universe, when he created things in heaven, sky, sun, moon, stars, when he created them. And God said, you have to obey me. Sun, moon, stars, they obey God. they said amen to what God has said. When God created mountain, stay there, don't move. The mountain obeys Him. When He created the ocean, seas, waters, to stay there, they obey God. When God said to human being, the first man, Adam and Eve, obey me. What did they do? They don't obey Him. When God said, obey me, they did not obey God. I'll do it my way. So human being here, when the buses say, fall short of the glory of God, human being did not reach the purpose, divine purpose, that human being were created to glorify God. That's why they fall short of the glory of God. Instead of glorifying God, now they become the object of God's wrath. But the passage says, by the grace of God, we are justified as a gift through the redemption that is in Christ Jesus. Christ has been chosen and put forward by God as propitiation by His blood. This was done to show, as a billboard, to show God's righteousness, so that He might be just and the justifier of the one who has faith in Jesus. Why are we, you and I, inside this house of God today? What is the story behind you sitting in the pew and me standing in this pulpit? Are we, who are sinners, worthy of standing in front of the most holy God? No. No one is worthy. Because we sin each day, each and every day. If there is a DVD that can record every minute in our life, in my life, and it is shown here in this projector, every minute in my life is filmed here, shown here. Maybe I was the one, I will be the one who ran away from this room. Because I know I am a sinner. I have done so many things against His will. But the question is that, why are we still here at this time? Why I still preach the word of God from this pulpit? This is because Christ and His righteousness covers me. This is the doctrine of imputation of righteousness in me. So that when God sees us, when He sees me, He considers and declares you and me to be righteousness. And He continues to treat us as righteous people. That's the good news. That's the gospel. So the gospel enables man to acknowledge that he does not own his life, because everything is God's. Man is no longer a slave to sin, but a slave of God's righteousness. So because our life is not ours, we are slaves of God's righteousness. Therefore, our lives should be offered back to the one who rightfully owns it. And that is God. after Paul explained at length about the gospel of God's righteousness, if you read Romans chapter 1 to chapter 11, now he is explaining what the implications are, what is its consequences, how to live worthy of the gospel. So he moves from doctrine to duty, move from creed to conduct, move from belief to behavior. The Bible said, by the mercies of God, offer your bodies as a living sacrifice, holy and acceptable to God. The word offer here means to show, to prove, to present our bodies as a living sacrifice. So what does this offering of body or offering of life mean? John Stott, a well-known Christian scholar, has said, this is not an offering that you give or show in the courts of God's temple or inside the church building, but living it our family, living it in our home life, living it in the marketplace. If you are a trader, businessman, teacher, students, college students, whatever you are doing now, the Bible said that this is not an offering in the church or church building, but this is the offering of life in everyday life. This is an offering of our life back to God as the rightful owner. In this light, our feet should walk in His paths. Our mouth speak of His truth. Our hands to lift up those who are fallen, those who are weak, and to do noble deeds. Our arms embracing the lonely and the unloved. Our ears listening to the cries of the oppressed. And our eyes seeing and looking to God and His creatures in humility and patience. So what about us today? How do we present our lives? How do we present our bodies today? Our life, our body does not belong to us. It belongs to God. Let us therefore give our lives back to the rightful owner. This is a reasonable, spiritual, or maybe in Indonesia it calls berkenan, acceptable offering to God. We live in the challenging times. We experience hardships in this world. For more than half past millennium, the church has influenced the world. But the other half, the church influenced, the world influenced the church. The church and Christians seemingly live in a glass house, easily seen by everyone. The world can see whether our beliefs impact our behaviors or not. Not only believing in the gospel, but also living according to the gospel. If the truth of the gospel is speaking to you today, would you offer your life, the life that has been changed by the gospel, back to its rightful owner? Let us pray.

0: Today I would like to speak about the gospel and the ownership of life. So before we read the Bible and reflect on it, let us pray. Heavenly Father, we come to you. We thank you for the opportunity to come before you, to praise you and to glorify you. Now this is the time for us to hear your word, the word of life, that strengthen us every day in times of need, in times of sorrow, in times of difficulty. We believe, Lord, that your word able to help us. We ask your Holy Spirit to continue to enlighten us, to speak to us, Lord, and help us, Lord, with the same spirit to do what we have to do according to your will. We pray all of this in Jesus' name. Amen. For several decades now, some sort of skepticism, or I would call cynicism, toward Christianity has developed or has grown. A famous Hollywood film director, scriptwriter, and actor, Woody Allen, has made fun of Christians by saying, if Jesus came back and saw what was being done in his name, he'd never stop throwing up. Muntah-muntah. Maybe he was referring to what Jesus had said in Matthew 7, verse 21 to 23. In the last day, many people will come and say, Lord, Lord, I have done many things in your name. I have do miracles in your name. But finally, Jesus say, I don't know. The evil doers. So the problem is not what the Christian believes, although I believe that this has always been a problem. The teaching of Jesus, the Bible, the Trinity, teachings about salvation and so on. But on the problem is on how a Christian life, his behavior, his character, his habits, and his lifestyle. Why is this a problem? Because there seems to be a gap between his belief or a Christian belief and Christian behavior, between Christian doctrine and Christian praxis, between the gospel and the living, or living according to the gospel. So these challenges may have been what the Christian who lived in the city of Rome were facing. These are the recipients of this letter from Paul. Indeed, there were many challenges that congregation of Rome were facing in those days. One of their problems was maybe their ethnic background. There is a tension between Christian Jews and Christian non-Jews. Another one is about some of their teaching. Some people would teach to continue in sin that grace may abound. Many problems are in this church. But the problem of the church in Rome is that how Christians should live, how Christians become witness or witnesses, how Christians become the open letters of Christ, and how Christians to live their faith in the midst of people who are corrupt, in the midst of people who are spiritually and morally dead. If we read this letter, especially starting from chapter 1, verse 18, up to chapter 2, verse 11, we will understand that those who are spiritually and morally dead, that is, those who are sinners, will always live their life as if they own it. So how do we know this? Paul talks of them as ungodly, the wicked, the unrighteousness, who suppress the truth with their unrighteousness. Their mind and heart are so dark that they exchange the glory of God for idols. Their heart lusts after impurity, dishonoring their bodies among themselves. So what interesting and also sad about this is that while these acts are usually done by those who do not know God, the fact is that these were also done by Christians. Even those who call themselves the evangelicals or the reformed. Ronald Sider, in his book, The Scandal of the Evangelical Conscience, said that in the ultimate question, why do Christians live like many people in the world today? He answers like this. This is because scandalous failure to live what we preach. This is a failure to live what we preach. In other words, Christians live as worldly people do. If the people outside there live in a hedonistic way of life, Christians do the same thing. If they live in a self-centered way of life, Christians do the same thing. If they sexually immoral, so the Christians. The same question is also being asked for us, or to us today. How do we live? And how do we have faith in the midst of this worldly mentality? Is there hope for you and me? Absolutely. There is always hope in God. And in this context of this sermon today, there is hope in the gospel. Why is this so? Because from the beginning of his letter, Paul had already said with confidence that the gospel is the power of God for salvation to everyone who believes. For in it, he said, the righteousness of God is revealed from faith to faith. How can the gospel be the power of God for salvation? What kind of truth is revealed in it? What exactly the gospel is? Let us read Romans chapter 3, verse 23 to 26. Can you read for me? Because I don't have actually the Bible, English Bible. So can somebody read from Romans chapter 3, verse 23 to 26? Anyone?
1: All right. Thank you. It says, so ESV, for all have sinned and fall short of the glory of God and are justified by his grace as a gift through the redemption that is in Christ Jesus, whom God put forward as a propitiation by his blood to be received by faith. This was to show God's righteousness, because in his divine forbearance he had passed over former sins. It was to show his righteousness at the present time, so that he might be just and the justifier of the one who has faith in Jesus.
0: Okay, thank you. So what kind of truth is revealed in the gospel? So I would like to explain this a little bit more. The gospel reveals, first of all, the truth that all have sinned and fall short of the glory of God. We have to go back to the creation, when God created the universe, when he created things in heaven, sky, sun, moon, stars, when he created them. And God said, you have to obey me. Sun, moon, stars, they obey God. they said amen to what God has said. When God created mountain, stay there, don't move, the mountain obeys Him. When He created the ocean, seas, waters, to stay there, they obey God. When God said to human being, the first man, Adam and Eve, obey me, what did they do? They don't obey Him. When God said, obey me, they did not obey God. I'll do it my way. So human being here, when the passage say, fall short of the glory of God, human being did not reach the purpose, divine purpose, that human beings were created to glorify God. That's why they fall short of the glory of God. Instead of glorifying God, now they become the object of God's wrath. But the passage says, by the grace of God, we are justified as a gift through the redemption that is in Christ Jesus. Christ has been chosen and put forward by God as propitiation by His blood. This was done to show, as a billboard, to show God's righteousness, so that He might be just and the justifier of the one who has faith in Jesus. Why are we, you and I, inside this house of God today? What is the story behind you sitting in the pew and me standing in this pulpit? Are we, who are sinners, worthy of standing in front of the most holy God? No. No one is worthy. Because we sin each day, each and every day. If there is a DVD that can record every minute in our life, in my life, and it is shown here in this projector, every minute in my life is filmed here, shown here, maybe I was the one, I will be the one who ran away from this room, because I know I am a sinner. I have done so many things against His will. But the question is that, why are we still here at this time? Why I still preach the word of God from this pulpit? This is because Christ and His righteousness covers me. This is the doctrine of imputation of righteousness in me. So that when God sees us, when He sees me, He considers and declares you and me to be righteousness, and He continues to treat us as righteous people. That's the good news. That's the gospel. So the gospel enables man to acknowledge that he does not own his life, because everything is God's. Man is no longer a slave to sin, but a slave of God's righteousness. So because our life is not ours, we are slaves of God's righteousness. Therefore, our lives should be offered back to the one who rightfully owns it. And that is God. after Paul explained a length about the gospel of God's righteousness, if you read Romans chapter 1 to chapter 11, now he is explaining what the implications are, what is its consequences, how to live worthy of the gospel. So he moves from doctrine to duty, move from creed to conduct, move from belief to behavior. The Bible said, by the mercies of God, offer your bodies as a living sacrifice, holy and acceptable to God. The word offer here means to show, to prove, to present our bodies as a living sacrifice. So what does this offering of body or offering of life mean? John Stott, a well-known Christian scholar, has said, this is not an offering that you give or show in the courts of God's temple or inside the church building, but living it our family, living it in our home life, living it in the marketplace. If you are a trader, businessman, teacher, students, college students, whatever you are doing now, the Bible said that this is not an offering in the church or church building, but this is the offering of life in everyday life. This is an offering of our life back to God as the rightful owner. In this light, our feet should walk in his paths, our mouth speak of his truth, our hands to lift up those who are fallen, those who are weak, and to do noble deeds, our arms embracing the lonely and the unloved, our ears listening to the cries of the oppressed, and our eyes seeing and looking to God and his creatures in humility and patience. So what about us today? How do we present our lives? How do we present our bodies today? Our life, our body does not belong to us. It belongs to God. Let us therefore give our lives back to the rightful owner. This is a reasonable, spiritual, or maybe in Indonesia it calls berkenan, acceptable offering to God. We live in a challenging times. We experience hardships in this world. For the more than half past millennium, the church has influenced the world. But the other half, the church influenced the world influenced the church. The church and Christians seemingly live in a glass house, easily seen by everyone. The world can see whether our beliefs impact our behaviors or not. Not only believing in the gospel, but also living according to the gospel. If the truth of the gospel is speaking to you today, would you offer your life, the life that has been changed by the gospel, back to its rightful owner? Let us pray.

God, we praise you tonight. Not because we didn't face any opposition over the last 364, 24-hour periods, but because your presence preserved us and brought us here. As we stand on the edge of what's next, only you know, and we worship you. You are our only hope. You are the source of our strength, and you are the strength of our lives. We came tonight not for a performance or an event, but to encounter the one who has been carrying us all this way. If it had not been for you on our side, we surely would not be standing. And God, we thank you not only for what you did for us, but for who you have been to us. You've been really good to us. You drew close to us. At times when we needed comfort, you were there to dry our tears. At times where we needed counsel, you were there to give us wisdom. In moments where we needed a big brother, you threw a right hook and knocked the devil back 20 feet. We thank you for it. And tonight we realize that the weapons of our warfare are not carnal, but are mighty through God for the pulling down of strongholds. So we bless your great name, Jesus. Your name is above every name. Your name is above every feeling. Your name is above every...

You're enough for me. Thank you, Jesus. You're more than enough for me.

say thank you for your presence tonight in this place, Lord. We've come to glorify you. Would you sing this with me tonight? Sing, I love you, Lord.